0: 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Her Seeing Yourself Through God's Eye devotional is there. Now, if you'd like to stay current with what's going on in our ministry, just text the word free to 70919. And we will send you email updates when we release a new product, we have a promotion, or we have a conference that we think you would love to attend. We're not going to badger you with 15 emails a day, but we will keep you up to date on what the ministry is doing. As a token of our appreciation for signing up, you'll also get a free sample that's downloadable of one of June's most popular books. Well, let's introduce our caller tonight. Let's welcome Randy to Hope in the Night.
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1: 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It is a Thursday morning. Welcome to Wake Up with the Word. I'm Valdo in the morning with you. Hey, by the way, I got a question for you. What will happen when the world ends? Okay, I don't mean to freak you out or anything, but, you know, prophecies are alarming, you know, but Bible teaches that God shared these visions to believers so that we'll be prepared, not surprised. Man, it's a great truth for life coming up with Alistair Begg at 6:30 right here on The Word.
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9: With SRN News, I'm Rich Thomason in Washington. So much rain in such a short period of time causing devastating flash flooding across the Midwest and the Ohio Valley, evacuations, high water rescues, some fatalities as well. Jonathan Whittem is with the Indiana Department of Homeland Security, says a young child was killed.
10: Sadly, the four-year-old died in Jennings County. That was a tree that fell on their home. And we have reports of various levels of injuries across the state. And again, two other fatalities that may be weather-related, we're working on confirming those.
9: Parts of Ohio are also flooded, and forecasters are not ruling out the possibility of more rain. Tropical storm Hernan has formed way out in the Pacific right now, posing no threat to any landmass. On Wall Street, the Dow futures 156 points higher. NASDAQ futures are up 25 points. This is SRN News.
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Matthew 23:27 says, "Woe unto you, scribes and Pharisees, hypocrites, for you are like whitewashed tombs." Well, that doesn't make any sense to you and I. Not yet. "And indeed, they appear beautiful on the outside, but inside are full of dead men's bones and uncleanness." When Jesus spoke that picturesque statement, everybody recognized immediately what he was saying. "Woe unto you, scribes and Pharisees. You're like a whitewashed tomb." They paint tombs there white, graveyards. They paint them white so people don't stumble over them in the night because that would defile you. And they're very bright. They almost glow from a distance, even in the moonlight. Outwardly, Jesus says, "You look great on the outside, but the inside, you're full of absolute hypocrisy." That was graphic teaching. People got it. Somebody today, and I'm just making this up, if this offends you or upsets you, I'm sorry, I don't mean to. But somebody might say today, "You know, be careful of that man over there. He's as truthful as a politician." Well, that means I understand exactly what he meant. He meant, don't trust that man. You know? Watch out. Jesus in his teaching unlocks to the heart of man what he's trying to convey. Let's continue on with this. His teaching whispered obedience. His teaching painted pictures. And his teaching warned of consequences. Yes, warned of consequences. And that corresponds to 2 Timothy 3:16. The third admonition there is that the Bible is profitable for correction. That means it straightens us out. And Luke chapter 22, verse 25, the Bible says, "And he said unto them, the kings of the Gentiles exercise lordship over them, and those who exercise authority over them are called benefactors, but not so among you. On the contrary, he who is the greatest among you, let him be as the younger, and he who governs among you as he who serves. For who is greater, the one who sits at the table or the one who serves? Is not the one who sits at the table greater? Yet I am among you as one who serves." Jesus is obviously the greatest, but he came serving. And he taught regarding correction this type of a warning, that if we are Christians, and he's speaking to his disciples, he says, don't get all haughty and puffed up that you know the way to heaven. Don't be all haughty and puffed up that you know how to find a verse in the Bible, that you know how to serve people. He says, in fact, I, being the creator of the universe, I've humbled myself and I'm serving you. What an excellent way of teaching a deep truth that, look, let's be honest, every one of us have a hard time with. I'm going to confess something of yours because it's something of mine. All of us enjoy being served. And don't tell me you don't. We do. Jesus says, listen, the example is this to those who follow me. Serve one another. And he taught us that if we didn't do this, that there's consequences. And there are obviously consequences to many things, things that we neglect to do and things that we shouldn't be doing. And Jesus teaches not by slamming down the cosmic fly swatter out of heaven and splatting you. He teaches by picking you up. Remember, I've told you before how God spanks. I think it's a wonderful way how he spanks. When he spanks us who believe, his children, he'll never spank somebody who's not his child, by the way. But when he spanks us, he comes down and scoops up, catches us right in the rear end there, and with his spank, we're uplifted. Only God can spank like that. If you don't discipline a child with love that way, you know what you're going to do? You're going to raise up a child that is filled with guilt, because that infraction will load up on their conscience over and over on top of the next, on top of the next. It must be cleared. And you owe that to your child, to love them that way. Let their heart be freed because the judgment has come. God does that with us. He corrects us, but it always builds us up. Always builds us up. So the next thing that we see this morning in Christ and his earthly work is this, and that is his teaching brought about assurance. When Jesus spoke, he brought about assurance to our hearts. Assurance. And he does it today. The Bible tells us in John,

in their speeches, and they show up at church, and they want to be noticed, and hey, everybody, look, yeah, here I am. So be careful to not put on a performance. God doesn't like it when you do that. Again, let me emphasize, better to be an honest sinner than a lying saint. So don't put this show on. That's what Ananias and Sapphira were doing. They were pretending to be something they were not.

0: Jesus' mission was to comfort those who mourn, bind up the brokenhearted, proclaim liberty to captives, and open prison doors for those who are bound. For those who want more than status quo Christianity has to offer, Blazing Grace Radio begins now. And here is your host, Mike Janung.
1: Hey, Mike Janung here, and welcome back to Blazing Grace Radio. Thank you for joining us on this battlefield we call life these days. And my friends, are you resting? These are the days that can be very draining and taxing. Just watching the news or life can be draining and taxing, and going and going and going and going and running and rushing can really tap out our reserves. And that is a recipe for disaster. So rest is a part of the Christian life. Jesus went away alone often to rest. Are you resting? And right now, this is a time of the year when many go on vacations. And what happens is, unfortunately, is some people leave God at home when they go on vacation. So maybe they spend time alone with the Lord in prayer or whatever during the week, or, you know, during their daily life. And then, well, I'm going vacation, so I don't need God anymore. I'm just, you know, we're going to have fun. But I know it works with families very well, and we can go on a vacation, and it can be not long before one person says something that sets the other off. And the next thing you know, there's a little bit of friction and things can go kind of sideways. And I'm, don't get me wrong here, vacations are wonderful. We need to like disconnect, unplug, energize, recharge, but you don't want to leave God at home, so to speak. You want to bring him into your vacation, and you want to make sure you carve out time to rest. I think we all know what it feels like to come back from a vacation more wasted than we were when we left. And that's not what you want. I mean, part of the hope for this, on doing this, is just like recharge, right? But you're not going to recharge if you're just running around the place and wherever you're going and going and going. And then so be careful with your energy level. Be careful with your reserves. We get recharged by silence and solitude and prayer and listening and receiving from God. Do not leave that out of your vacation. So I'm going to hit on something that I hear quite a bit. In fact, I even heard it today, where people walk into church, especially people who are hurting. And we hear this a lot from women, from wives whose husbands are struggling with porn addiction or sex addiction or whatever it is, or just whatever pain they're going through. They walk into church, they see all the happy faces, and they start asking themselves, what is wrong with me? Why does everybody look so happy and joyful and I'm just a big screwed up mess? And I even had that conversation today with a young woman. I reminded her, you don't know what they're going through. You don't know what, you know, what problems they have. And every marriage has its hiccups, its speed bumps, or its brick walls. Every one of us has our challenges. So you can't judge this. You can't compare yourselves to people, unfortunately, many who are going to be sitting there faking it on Sunday morning. So a great example, what usually happens right after the worship time in some churches, where they have everybody stand up and say hi to the person next to them. And all of a sudden, everybody lights up with this big, goofy, fake smile and says, hey, how you doing? And the other person says the same thing. I'm fine. How you doing? And you know, more than half the people in there just lied because they're not doing well and they're dying for somebody to talk to. But it's not safe in church to open up and risk your pain. So we go in isolated, alone, and in pain. And we walk out isolated, alone, and in pain. And when you read the book of Acts, you see them connecting all the time. And you know what, my friends? What that the most powerful connection is with others is in a prayer meeting. That which has been evicted from many churches. So I was encouraging this woman today, don't compare yourself. You don't know what they're going through. Don't assume. The enemy can use this to drive you into a hole of discouragement. Jesus wept Remember that. Smallest verse in the Bible, Jesus wept. Mourn with those who mourn. Weep with those who weep. There are a lot of people in our churches you're sitting next to every day and they're dying. So don't let appearances drive you down. You have to remember who you are, son or daughter of God. That comes first. And you don't know what the rest are looking at. So I hear quite a bit. I see posted quite a bit. Oh, and one last thing on that note. She talked about social media. She talked about how people are posting about their wonderful vacations. Everyone's always smiling on social media. They're always smiling and happy on Facebook and Instagram. And I said the same thing. Everybody's putting their best face forward. It's a doctored reality. How many times do you see, say, a ministry in social media talking about their struggles or how hard it is or the spiritual warfare, the mistakes they made? Usually what we see is from a ministry is, hey, we did this, had this event. It was great. It was amazing. You know, then there's a picture of a big group or whatever, and everybody's smiling. And sometimes I look at that myself and I think, boy, I must be a really screwed up mess or missing something here because I go through spiritual warfare a lot. I went through it quite a bit last weekend and often when I'm getting ready to do these radio broadcasts, I'll get hit. It happened just an hour ago, I was in my office and I was praying through Psalm 91, the great warfare chapter, and all of a sudden my computer locks up. It won't scroll down to the rest of the chapter. So then, you know, I prayed a little bit, shut it down, started it back up. But I find that if you're really in an effective ministry, changing lives, the enemy's not going to say yay and clap. There's going to be a struggle. There's going to be hard times. You're going to get attacked with doubt, fear, anxiety, whatever the enemy can throw at you to keep you off center. This is the reality that I see, but do you see that in social media where everybody always looks happy and everything is always somebody else's fault or the wrong political party? So the mask is not helping. And what I try to do in my newsletters, our videos, my books, this show is open this up every once in a while that, hey, I'm broken flesh just like the rest of you. Some people get this idea that because they're in ministry, they got it all together and they know all the answers. And no, I'm relying on God for all the answers. And I'm also relying him a lot on for strength on a daily basis. This isn't all about me, but that doesn't get through when all we see is happy faces on social media or wherever. And everybody acts like they got it together. It does not knock joy. The joy of the Lord is my strength. I'm not knocking joy. Choosing joy is a big part of this battle because we don't want the enemy to take us down into a hole of depression or discouragement or despair. So sometimes part of the battle is I'm going to choose joy. Heck with it. No, I refuse to fall to depression or discouragement or fear or anxiety. I choose joy. I choose you, God. So don't think I'm like this big wet blanket here. That's not what I'm saying at all. What I'm saying is people are hungry for what is real. They don't want the mask. They don't want the false. They want to know it's true. There's been times I've been sharing with somebody else a little bit about my own background, and they told me it really helps me to hear that you were a mess like that. And sometimes I'll tell them I'm still a mess in other ways because we're hungry for, hey, other hurting, broken people give me hope that God is walking them through. And we don't give other people hope when we're faking it. So changing gears here, I hear and see posted a lot on social media that, you know, God has given us the victory. We win in the end. And yeah, that is very true. And that is something very encouraging to know that this, that someday it is going to come to an end. God's going to like bump on evil big time. He's going to take over. He's going to clean the place out. There's going to be joy and peace like no other. That's an amazing promise. But today and in the times ahead before the tribulation. I have no idea when that is. We have a lot of battles to fight, and you don't hear that too much. And the tragedy is that a lot of lives are being destroyed right now. You don't hear that message that people lives are being destroyed left and right every single day. So this is just a few news headlines. First, this was from yesterday. Florida pastor accused of filming upskirt video at a local Walmart. The pastor in Davenport, Florida, has been arrested on a felony video voyeurism charge after a woman accused him of recording an upskirt video of her at a Walmart. He's in jail now. A pastor. Next, pastor's wife, son arrested on sex crime charges after teen gets pregnant. The wife and son of a Mississippi Baptist pastor are facing felony charges after investigators said a 14-year-old girl living with them became pregnant. I'm not going to name the names. They were arrested this month on one count of statutory rape and two counts of sexual battery. Pastor's wife. Next, Virginia pastor charged for sending explicit images to a teen. A Virginia Baptist pastor and church conference speaker has been charged in Pennsylvania for sending explicit images of himself to a teenage boy. He was the pastor of Crossroads Baptist Church. Next, Louisiana church removes two pastors after sexual misconduct with each other. A Pentecostal church in Louisiana removed two staff members from leadership on July 15th after they admitted to nearly 2 years sexual relationship. And then finally, Conroe youth pastor arrested on child porn charges. According to court records, the Montgomery Court Precinct Constable's Office has arrested and charged a Houston area youth pastor with five counts of possession of child porn. Yes. God gives us the victory at the end of the day, at the end of time. But right now, we are not fighting. We are not opening this up. And a lot of lives are being destroyed. And we're not facing these issues. And we're not going to war. And the enemy's laughing his butt off because most Christians are not a threat to him. We're too soft. Every day, lives are being destroyed to sexual sin. And then there are the thing that really freaked me out, in 1996, I went to Focus on the Family, and they had put on a conference, and they said at the time that 75% of youth were walking away from the church. And I just like, I'm a father of four, and I'm like, what? No freaking way. I have four kids. Do my kids have a 1 in 4 shot at making it through? But 25 years later, 30, whatever it is, 30 years later, I'm not counting. Those numbers, those surveys keep coming, often showing that, yeah, youth are checked out and they're not being equipped. But when is the last time you've ever heard this mentioned from a pulpit? Man, we should be warning our parents that, mom and dad, you cannot play church. Your kids are watching you. And great, preach, talk about the word, but they're watching you. They're watching your life if you're spending time in prayer and how devoted you are to God. But we're not warning people about this stuff. And then let's talk about suicide for a moment. Last year, an estimated 50,000 people in America took their lives. It is the 10th leading cause of death, second among youth. One of the managers here at this station where I'm recording this broadcast told me that the highest responsive emails they get for people making comments were those who were struggling with the idea of committing suicide, and it was broadcast over the air when somebody talked about it. This should just make us want to cry, because you know what suicide is about at the end of the day? It's about hopelessness. It's about, I have no more hope for my life. What difference does it make? What difference does anything make? I'm alone. I'm on my own. It's about hopelessness. And I was at that point myself when I was 18. I was thinking about blowing my brains out. I had a gun in my hand. This is a very real, intense spiritual battle, and a lot of youth are struggling with this. So yeah, my friends, yeah, God gives us the victory, but are we standing up and stepping into the battle? Are we just sitting there playing church and having all the nice loose ends tied off at the end of the service? And we go home and everybody feels good, but who is really challenged to go all out, to spend a lot of time in prayer? When's the last time that you went to church and you were so undone with conviction that you knew if you didn't change, if you didn't pour your life out, you couldn't stand yourself? We do not challenge ourselves. We teach. Yeah, we have great teachers, great Bible teachers, but I want to have my flesh torqued. I don't want to be left in my comfort bubble. I want that comfort bubble blown up. I don't want to play games. I want to pour my life out into the end. And that's the challenge. It's not coming through. So I'm asking you, is your life being poured out for that which is eternal? If you were to die today, what could you show for your life? How are you making a difference and an impact? And some of you are just hurting. I'm not talking to you right now. Sometimes we're in such a bad place, just getting out of bed is a miracle. So there are seasons of life, and some of those seasons include a lot of intense pain and suffering. We're just barely making it through. But there are some of you, and maybe some of you are retired right now, and you're spending your final years putting around the house or traveling or just, you know, having the good life. I will remind you, my friends, the Hebrides Revival of 1950. If you read that story, and I have it on my website, The Real Christian, what the two people who triggered that revival were not a pastor. It was not a ministry leader. It was two women in their 80s who were incredible prayer warriors, Peggy Smith and Christine Smith, 84 years old and 2 years old. 82 years old. One was nearly blind and one was riddled with arthritis, but they had a gift for prayer and intercession like no other. And if you read the story, you'll see they suggested that the minister of a church start having all-night prayer meetings two nights a week

happens. The sanctuary is half empty when it starts. And then 15 minutes later, people have trickled in and filled the place up. We're kind of casual when it comes to the way we see church. Aren't we really hungry for the presence of God? And do you experience that in the morning? Do you encounter his peace, his joy, his love? Do you even know what that is? Is it a theological thing, a doctrine thing? Or is it real and alive with you? Do you know what that means? And I know that when I go to church, I'm hungry for two connections. One is I want a connection with God. And two, and the one that really doesn't happen much, is I want a connection with God's people. I think that God wired us that way. We're not wired to go into a platform-driven, I don't like using the word show, but when they dim the lights and all you can see is the platform and the music ministers, that just doesn't feel right to me. I don't care about who's on stage. I want to worship from the heart and from the spirit and from my core and to know the God who made me, know the God who says, I would feed you with the finest of the wheat. I don't just want a little doctrine hit on Sunday. I want to encounter him and know him and receive from him. And do you have that? What does your Christian life look like? What does your prayer life look like? That, I think that's one of the most key questions we need to be asking each other today is, what does your prayer life look like? I saw a survey recently that said that the average Christian spends 1 minute a day in prayer, and the average pastor spends 5 minutes a day in prayer. And I don't know if, to what extent that's true. I mean, let's just say the 1 minute a day in prayer. I have a hard time buying into that, but let's just say the 1 minute a day in prayer is five. That's not a prayer life. That's just kind of a God help me get through today type of thing. And if you're a pastor, I surely hope you're praying more than 5 or 10 minutes a day, because you need that unction. You need that anointing. You need that filling of the Holy Spirit. But every believer needs that. And so sometimes I think I would love to do a service. If I was pastoring a church, I'd spend the first 2 or 3 months and all we would do is talk about prayer. We would talk about what that looks like. We would talk about resting in silence. We would talk about hearing from God. And you know what? We would spend a lot of time praying, because my friends, the way you learn to pray isn't by reading the Bibles, as important that is. It's by praying. And the more you pray and the more you start encountering God, the more you want to pray, and then you pray more. And then the next thing you know, there's like this fire that starts getting kindled. It's like, oh man. And there's this hunger that gets set on fire. Like, God, I want more of you. I don't just want church. I want more of you. I want your abundant life. I don't want to play games. I want more of you. Fill me with you. And then as we pray more and we get closer to God, what also happens is the heart gets exposed a little more. And the next thing you know is like, ooh, that was painful. I had to like look at some pride there, or I had to look at some arrogance there, or I lied to that person the other day, or I was critical or bitter, or I didn't treat my spouse right. And then what he does, he starts doing this cleansing process, and it's good. It's really good, but it's painful. And I find sometimes it's really hard to confess sin because my flesh doesn't want to own up to it. But this is where the abundant life comes from, not just sitting in church on Sunday and then going through your week and then treating God like a, like you build your, you don't build your life around him. You just give him little like pieces during the week. That ain't going to get it done. So when I speak, I'll challenge people, spend an hour a day
with the Lord at least